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We have fresh music every 15 minutes.

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Good morning, Kalimera, Boston and beyond, and welcome to a Thursday, Pimpti, Simera, 28 του μηνός. Can you believe it? It's already the 28th day of May of the spring, early summer of 2026, and we are with you once again live broadcasting out of our Orestes T. Dimitriadis studios this morning, where it is 61 degrees at this moment. Έχουμε 61 βαθμούς αυτή τη στιγμή με ήλιο το πρωί και θα φτάσουμε στους 70. We've got sunny skies this morning till around 1 in the afternoon, then the clouds come in. It is again 61 degrees, 61 βαθμούς. We'll hit a high of 70, as I said. The sun rose a couple of hours ago at 5:13 a.m. Ανέτειλε ο ήλιος 5:13. 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Bravo. Red Sox, 8-0 over the Braves, a shutout. They have an afternoon game at 4:10 p.m., first pitch, again against the Braves at Fenway Park. It's a Thursday morning. We'll have our news reports with Nicoletta and Stamati. Well, I put a call into a text into Petro in Greece, try to hook up with him. Joanna Antonopoulos is joining us this morning, a little bit later on this morning. And we've got music, we've got fun, we've got it all. It's a Thursday, and we're delighted you're joining us right from the beginning of the program. Okay, shall we start? Let's go. Πρωινό μουσικό γλυκό ξύπνημα. A three-song set every morning brought to you to, well, wake you up, to bring you to the forefront of the day. 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

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And again, I'm your host this morning, Teddy Dimitriadis. Nicoletta Papadogiannis will be joining us right around the 9 o'clock news hour. Birthday book time. 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Carissa Stasinos, happy birthday. 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And Eleftheria Median celebrates her birthday today. Little Eleftheria, happy birthday. 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
3: Εμείς σας ευχαριστούμε. Art Stammers will be joining us tomorrow right around 11 o'clock after the Coletino cranks for his occasional visit right here. Looking forward to that. And Joanna Antonopoulos, I believe, is coming in today right after Nicoletta. Nicoletta at 9 o'clock. News report, Greek and English with Stamatis. It's a Thursday morning. Petro Vamvaka should be calling us at 9:45. He's in Athens. I think he's actually being interviewed on Greek television as we speak. So Petros certainly gaining some notoriety throughout, here in the United States and certainly in Greece. All right, don't forget, tomorrow it begins. It is the annual festival of our Annunciation Greek Orthodox Church in Woburn. It is tomorrow. It is Saturday. It is Sunday on their church grounds at 70 Montvale Avenue, Still Woburn.

The time in our studios this morning is 8:30, and unfortunately, we do have a death announcement to share with our listening audience this morning. Needham and Sandwich, Massachusetts. It is with a heavy, heavy heart that we announce the passing of Amelie Ann George at the age of 65. As Amelie passed away, peacefully embraced by her family on May 23rd, she was the beloved daughter of the late George S. George and Helen George Maiden Laganis, and a lifelong resident of Needham. A graduate of Needham High School and earned her undergraduate degree from Regis College. Upon becoming a certified public accountant, she established a successful accounting practice, Amelie Ann George, CPA PC, which she proudly operated in Needham since 1995. And during her career, she was involved with several professional organizations, and she was known for her wholehearted dedication to her clients. Beyond Amelie's professional achievements, she was deeply devoted to her family, friends, and church. Throughout her life, she was a faithful steward of her beloved St. Demetrius Church of Weston, and was a member of the parish council, the past president of the Philoptochos, the chair of the parish golf tournaments, 24, 25, and recently 26, and a member of the Philoptochos Scholarship Committee, along with the 60th Anniversary Gala Committee. At the close of tax season and during the summer and fall, Amelie relished traveling to Sandwich on Cape Cod every weekend to play golf with her many friends at the Quashnet Valley Country Club, as well as relaxing and enjoying her lobster rolls on the beach. Amelie is survived by her aunt, Patricia Dukakis of South Natick, and her cousins, Anastasia Sarantos Taskin and her husband, Jenkins Taskin of Wyckoff, New Jersey, and Constantine Sarantos and his wife, Elizabeth of Andover, Mass, and their children, Alyssa and Christopher, to whom she was their beloved Auntie Amelie. Her kindness and gentle manner, coupled with her sense of humor and spontaneous sparkles of mischief, will always be remembered. She will forever be in the hearts of her family, her friends, and her colleagues. Visiting hours for Amelie George will take place today, Thursday, May 28th, at the Eaton Funeral Home at 1351 Highland Avenue in Needham, from 4 to 7 p.m. Again, she will be waked at the Eaton Funeral Home today, Thursday, May 28th, from 4 to 7, 1351 Highland Avenue, Needham. Her funeral service will take place tomorrow at St. Demetrius Greek Orthodox Church of 57 Brown Street in Weston. Again, that's tomorrow, Friday, May 29th at 10 a.m. She'll be laid to rest at the West Lawn Cemetery of Lowell. Gifts in the memory of Amelie may be offered to the St. Demetrius Greek Orthodox Church at 57 Brown Street of Weston. And of course, to send flowers to the family or plant a tree in memory of Amelie, you can visit the floral store. Amelie Ann George, Aeonia Suimnimi, may your memory be eternal, and we will always remember you and your wonderful texts to us on our program on a weekly basis. Rest in peace, Amelie.

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3: 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Again, the Gochis family of the Gochis Insurance Agency promoting their community with the festival ad this year. Always, we thank them. It's Woburn. It's this weekend. It starts tomorrow at 11 a.m. This coming Tuesday at Fenway Park in Boston, your Boston Red Sox take on the Baltimore Orioles for annual Alpha Omega's Greek Heritage Night. Very few tickets remain, almost sold out. GreekHeritageNight.com for tickets, including the jersey on that site. We'll see you Tuesday night at Fenway. The first weekend of June, 4 days. Next weekend, Thursday through Sunday, June 4, 5, 6, and 7, the Arlington Festival. I saw a post on Facebook that the tent is up already. Enjoy St. Athanasius Annual Greek Festival next weekend, Thursday through Sundays, on their church grounds at 4 Appleton Street. Taking up the weekend of Friday, Saturday, and Sunday, June 12th, 13th, and 14th, Greek Festival, Watertown, Duxiarchy, Bigelow Avenue. Fotia Live on Friday. Athenian Entertainment, Greek Music, Saturday. Again, on Sunday from 4 to 8. 3 days of food and fun and rain or shine and tents and Watertown style, June 12th, 13th, and 14th. The following weekend, we have Saints Constantine and Helen as they celebrate their 50th anniversary of their Greek festival in Central Square. What a milestone. They've got it going on four nights this year, starting off with Thursday night, June 18th, with Gyro Night from 5 to 9. 19th and 20th, 11 to 10 p.m. And then on Sunday, from 11 until 8 p.m., DJ Spiro, Yorgos Karadzas. What a festival. Cambridge, St. Constantine, coming up. 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

Good morning. It is Thursday, May 28th, partly sunny in Boston, highs near 71, with rain arriving through the weekend. The United States and Iran traded strikes overnight, further threatening negotiations to end the war, and the Red Sox demolished Atlanta 8-0 last night. Let's dive into the news and what happened and why. Iran said Thursday it retaliated against the United States by targeting an unnamed American base after U.S. strikes in southern Iran, escalating tensions as negotiations continue over reopening the Strait of Hormuz and ending the conflict. At the same time, Iranian state television released details of the proposed memorandum now under negotiation. President Trump responded by saying he isn't satisfied with what Iran has offered so far. They are negotiating through press conferences and state television now, which means they are either very close or very far. In diplomacy, when every side starts speaking publicly instead of privately, it usually means the remaining disagreement is no longer technical. It is political pride. In Africa, Ebola continues spreading across Central Africa, with the World Health Organization declaring a multi-country emergency after the outbreak expanded into a 10th nation.

0: Israeli strikes hit southern Lebanon after large-scale evacuation orders targeting Hezbollah infrastructure. Israel's military has now instructed civilians to leave roughly 17% of Lebanese territory. In Greek news, U.S. energy giant Chevron filed an official request to acquire a 70% stake from Hellenic Energy in Greece's offshore Block 10 hydrocarbon concession in the Ionian Sea. If commercially viable reserves are discovered, this changes Greece's economic trajectory for generations. Countries do not become energy players overnight, but sometimes history turns on one drill site, one map, one decision taken quietly inside a ministry office. Tensions with Turkey also rose again Wednesday after Turkish Defense Minister Yasar Gula revived Ankara's demands regarding the demilitarization of eastern Aegean islands, warning Turkey would not remain indifferent to actions affecting what it called Turkish sovereign rights and security interests. Greek Defense Ministry sources responded sharply, saying Greece exercises its sovereign rights with full commitment to international law and rejects what it called revisionist and arbitrary approaches. The Aegean remains calm until suddenly it is not. In global finance news, markets continued higher. The S&P 500 closed at 7,512, while the Dow rose above 50,700. Goldman Sachs raised its year-end 2026 S&P target to 8,000 from 7,600. And if a U.S.-Iran agreement is signed soon, analysts believe Brent crude could fall into the mid-$80 range by July, bringing meaningful relief at gas stations across Europe and the United States. In corporate news, Ferrari's first fully electric vehicle, the Luce, officially grabbed the world's attention this week, though much of the reaction has ranged from fascination to outrage. Ferrari without engine noise feels for many people like opera without a tenor. And finally, in sports, the Red Sox shut out Atlanta 8-0 last night with bunts, small ball, and aggressive base running finally producing runs, a win this team desperately needed. And Oklahoma City defeated San Antonio 127-114 in Game 5 to take a 3-2 lead in the Western Conference Finals. This is your Astro Report. Thank you for listening. News are brought to you by George E. Danis to inform the Greek community of the news of the day.
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1: And of course, coming to the old Bristol Lounge. Imagine that when that happens. All right, once again, good morning and καλημέρα. About 12 minutes past 10 o'clock on a Thursday morning in Boston. Again, I'm your host, Teddy Dimitriadis, joined by Nicoletta Papadogiannis, and joined for her, what is it, quarterly visit? Every bi-monthly, whatever it is, Joanna Antonopoulos of Atlantic Planning, and also doing a lot of planning for the 50th anniversary of the Cambridge Festival. So you're a very busy, busy young lady, aren't you?
2: Good morning, Teddy. Good morning, Nicoletta.
3: Yes, Calimera.
2: Yes, welcome. Thank you. Yes, it's a busy season. Yeah. It's a busy season.
1: Yeah. Managing work, managing church responsibilities. Meaning, when do your kids get out of school? When are they?
2: So we're late June, June 24th, because of the snow days.
1: So you captured snow days as well. You have to tag them on at the end of the season. Huh?
2: Which is good. It keeps them busy.
1: Yeah, I guess it does. Do you like it better when the kids are in school full time?
2: I like the structure of it, right?
3: What a question.
1: You know, it's funny watching, here I am, an old Greek man watching two young Greek-American mothers balancing, your professional careers, your social careers, the kids' activities. You know, Nicoletta's talking about basketball, you're talking about this and that, and a lot going on.
2: Definitely.
1: And ultimately, it all leads to college, and that's something we're going to talk a little bit about today.
2: College, right?
1: Yeah.
2: It's expensive.
3: How can we save money to support our kids?
1: She asked me this every single time we're together.
3: Είναι η αλήθεια ότι δόξα τω Θεώ στην Ελλάδα να είναι καλά οι γονείς μας, μας βοήθησαν, είναι και διαφορετικά, σπουδάσαμε, δεν είχαμε χρέη. 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
3: You have to do a plan.
1: That's the word, plan. Σχέδιο.
2: Σχέδιο. 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
3: $100,000.
1: Yeah, that's what it's got. Some of the colleges have become $100,000 a year.
2: So, interesting. A couple of weeks ago, I was in New York.
1: Yeah.
2: We were sitting with the chief investment officer of New York Life, and he is seeing a trend that a lot of students are entertaining going back into the trades, right? There is a discussion that, AI may take jobs, office work, and there might be a demand for trades, plumbers, electricians, HVAC, right? So there's opportunity there, not to think of yourself as I am a plumber, but an entrepreneur that I'm running a plumbing business, right?
1: No question about it. I can tell you, I know more roofers that have the most beautiful homes I've ever seen. And, some do have college degrees, some do not have college degrees, but they're true business people.
2: Right, and I think the opportunity there is to learn the trade and learn how to run a business.
1: I think that is so, so key as we move forward, you know what I mean? Entrepreneurial, studies is something that, should be taught at the high school level.
2: Absolutely, right?
1: Yeah.
2: You got to have the hustle in you, right? But, that's one pathway, but whatever your child chooses is just putting a plan together to say, how do I save? How do I want to save? Step one. Two is, what account do you start investing in? And there's so many options around that. There's 529 plans, right, that are definitely there for college education.
1: And they've been there for a while. A lot of people, took advantage of that 529 plan. My generation, and now it's come to fruition and they've used it and it's been the best investment they ever made in their life.

0: Absolutely, right? And there's tax benefits for saving in a 529 plan, right?
1: Mm-hmm. Mm-hmm.
0: If we put that in the pro side, you know, everything has pros and cons in life, right?
1: Yeah,
0: in
1: yeah.
0: the con side, some people may say, well, then, for instance, Boston University, you know, when I disclose that on the FAFSA, knows I have that money available for my child, right? Like, and that becomes another part of the planning conversation is, like, is there any opportunities where I can save differently
1: mm-hmm. Mm-hmm.
0: so yeah. that I can maximize scholarship opportunity or financial aid opportunity,
1: mm-hmm.
0: right?
1: Mm-hmm.
0: But living in Massachusetts, you know, you're making a healthy income no matter what, right? Like, to live here, to support a lifestyle here, you're bringing in, you know, a healthy income. So you may not be able to qualify for aid. But this is the type of discussion we have when somebody comes into mm-hmm. our offices mm-hmm. and getting clear about where you are in relation to where you want to be.
1: You know, when it really, when you come back and you look, you know, I just got through this, you know, basically not too long ago, you know, taking care of all, you know, the college debt that we had with the kids, and you know, I'm 67 years old, you know what I mean? It was a plan that reached into your adulthood, you know, well into your adulthood, and it's amazing how there's so many people listening to this, Joanna, that have been there and done that, you know, and like, you look back and you go, how did we ever do it? How did you ever do it? You know,
0: so with so many things in life, right? Sometimes you just put your head down and get it done.
1: You just get it done. You know, so many people have refinanced their homes, have done this, have done that, have, you know, because they look at you when they, you know, they attach every asset, you know, with the exception of scholarship money. You know, they want their money back.
0: They do.
1: Yeah.
0: But I also think in today's landscape.
1: Yeah.
0: Tuition at $100,000 is
2: yeah.
0: just...
1: It's ridiculous.
0: I mean, you got to say to
2: it's
0: yourself...
2: It's the window.
1: Yeah.
0: Okay, so you get a diploma from Boston University, Boston College, Northeastern, right?
1: Mm-hmm.
0: It's not a golden ticket to set up your life, right? You still got to go out there and sell yourself. You got to go out there and make a living. And we're just talking bachelor's education.
1: Yeah.
0: You're not talking master's. You're not talking PhD.
2: Yeah.
0: So you got to say to yourself, you know, if my plan is advanced degree, maybe I start at a UMass to begin with. Mm-hmm. You ever go to a dentist's office and see where they started their bachelor's? UMass.
1: Yeah.
0: Because then they were going to Tufts Dental School, right?
1: Right
0: they
1: after
0: were.
1: That.
0: they yeah. weren't going
2: to tell you that UMass is a very good school.
0: Yes.
1: It really is. You know, all the states, listen, all yeah. the schools, the curriculum is the curriculum. You know, if you're a business major, accounting yeah. one, economics one, all the basics, marketing one, the same story, you know, Maslow's hierarchy of needs. We know all that
0: right,
1: stuff. It
0: right.
1: is what it is.
0: Right.
1: And, you know, you know what the success, I think, you know what successful is? No te belia.
0: Right.
1: If you're
0: yeah,
1: not
0: I,
1: a te belli, if you're not a te belli,
2: the more
1: you're
2: I
1: do all right.
2: The more I stay here in the States, I totally agree with that. When I first came, Dionysus was in Harvard. I met several people that went in Harvard, MIT, and all these best schools. But I have realized that the most important thing, it has to do with how work, how hard you work. Yeah, είναι σημαντικό να είσαι εργατικός. 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
1: Mm-hmm.
2: Πόσο δηλαδή θέλεις να πετύχεις.
1: Yeah.
0: 100%.
1: How's things in your business in general? How's things in investments? How's things going with, you know, the insurance side of
0: right.
1: things, the 529K plans, the, you know, the investments, people, you know, what do you see?
0: People...
1: Market's up.
0: The market's up, right? And
2: yeah, the market's
0: in the previous
2: up.
0: Segment, you know, you were discussing the U.S.-Iran conflict,
1: mm-hmm.
0: right? And that is top of mind,
1: mm-hmm.
0: right? Inflation is, you know, at 3.3%,
1: mm-hmm.
0: right? So Americans are feeling the crunch.
1: Mm-hmm.
0: You know, we were getting some reports out of BlackRock that Americans up until this point maybe were not feeling the impact at the gas pump because they were riding on their refunds, their tax refunds.
1: That's true too, yeah. And
0: those right, so we were a little, okay, this is going to resolve this is going to resolve itself. It's not resolving itself, right? So now there's going to be pressure from the U.S. population, right?
1: Mm-hmm.
2: Okay, yeah.
0: The Trump administration is going to have to come to the table with Iran, come to a resolution.
1: Open up the Straits of Hormuz.
0: But, you know, we think about that, like, open up the Straits. Like, let's unpack that a little bit. What does that really mean?
1: No.
0: They're not going back to business the next day as they were prior to this conflict.
1: No.
0: That's going to take some time.
1: Yeah.
0: You know, and then the discussion becomes, is oil really going to be at $60 a barrel again? More likely, closer to 100, right? So, like, we're gonna be in a different landscape. Not to say, like you said, markets are up. There's opportunities in sectors. But it's just welcoming you all to come to the table and have a discussion, right? Are you in the appropriate buckets, right?
2: Yeah, market is up, but I was thinking, a four-member family with two kids now, they have some savings. Can they invest to the stock market right now? The market is really the high level. It's going to be higher?
0: Yes. The expectation is that the market, you know, over the next 10 years, you know, will continue to perform well.
2: But you're taking a high risk, though.
0: Absolutely. And it has to be money that you don't need tomorrow.
2: You have to say
0: to yourself, okay, this money is going to be for 10 years plus. I'm going to invest it. I'm not going to think about it. Whatever I hear on the news, it's not going to impact, because in the long run, it's going to go up.
2: I have realized that there are two categories of people. The ones that they invest in the real estate.
0: Yes.
2: And the others that they are more risky and they are taking, they're investing in the stock market.
1: I think a lot of people that don't invest in real estate, especially, I'll have big investors, but, you know, on a small basis, you know, I'm going to buy a three-family, a two-family. And no matter what, those opportunities still do exist. If you wanted to, you know, buy a triple decker in Brockton, you know, you're not going to pay what you're going to pay in Watertown.
0: Right.
1: But then you're going to buy the asset, but it's job. You know, you don't want to deal with this headache.
2: Yeah, but I have realized, I know you many years, that if you have homes, you have to work also by yourself, doing things in order to for example, you're doing a lot of things to your homes.
1: To pick up a paintbrush, to pick up the stuff.
2: Yeah.
1: You know, if you're handy, you're glitoni scripta.
2: In order to have a benefit, you have to do a lot of things like that. Yeah. But
1: I want to know, what Joanna, what got you involved in finance? What made you steer your direction, your career into finance and all of that? What?
0: I always had a curiosity around it, right? Yeah. You know, I remember in the seventh grade, we had to do a project where we had to pick stocks, right?
1: As a seventh grader?
0: Right, in a math class. And then she'd have us run ratios on the health of the company and would we make a profit, right? So there was always a curiosity around
1: it. Do you remember your teacher's name who did that?
0: Yeah, Mrs. McAvoy.
1: Sounds like Mrs. McAvoy had her act together.
0: Right?
1: Yeah.
0: And she would try to bring real world into the classroom. So
1: at such a young age.
0: She'd also have us track the statistics of the Patriots back then, right? You had to cut out the score from the Boston Globe and run the, you know, and then you'd put a book together.
1: Yeah. What public school system was this?
0: Watertown Public.
2: The other day, Christos came home and he started asking questions, Dionysus, about the stocks. And I asked him, okay, we had a conversation with my friend's school about the stock market and the stocks and this company and the other. And I said, wow, 12 years old.
1: Yeah. I find this amazing that we're discussing this with, you know women on Beach and Echo.
2: You will soon discuss.
1: I would love to have some more of our women audience join us on a conversation. We're just kind of, you know, talking about, you know, how things are. 781-559.
2: Νομίζω από την ταπεινή μου άποψη ότι εάν κάνεις investments στο stock market πρέπει να ασχολείσαι κιόλας. You have to spend a lot of time reading, or probably your financial advisor can do these things, but
1: I think it's the amount of risk you're willing to take, you know what I mean? That's what it is.
0: And when we say risk, right?
1: Mm-hmm.
0: risk becomes a factor in two instances. One, when the market goes down.
1: Yeah, of course.
0: And when it goes down more than you anticipate. Right? Because up to a certain level, you understand it can go
1: up. Sure, it's kind of like plus or minus 5% at any time, any day.
0: Right? If it's at 10%, you're calling me up saying, I want out. This is not what, right? So making sure that really the investment program we set up for you
1: is following the track that you want to track.
0: Right, because on the flip side, if it goes up more than you anticipate, Teddy, nobody's calling
1: you
0: up.
1: No one's calling you and saying, oh my God,
0: take a little bit back.
1: Yeah.
0: Risk is also problematic if we need to take a withdrawal from those accounts and the market is down, right? So,
1: You know what I want you to explain to the listening audience, and I'm sure many people know, but a lot of people don't know, is compounding interest. And let's just use simple numbers, you know what I mean? I think it's safe to assume that pretty much even, right now, savings accounts, bonus savings accounts are giving you 4%.
0: Right.
1: But let's just use the hypothetical number of $10,000, okay? $10,000 in at 4% will give you, at the end of the year, $10,400. Am I correct? 4%?
0: No, I think you'll...
1: $10,400, okay? So then if you keep it and roll it over, you're not investing the 10 again, you're investing $10,400 again.
0: Right.
1: You know? Compounding interest is something that is another thing that is involved.
0: Absolutely, right? And sometimes you can't delay investing and catch up because the power of compounding outperforms, right?
1: Yeah.
0: So there's there's a slide we have where if you start young, let's say you're 25 years old, and you start funding a Roth account for the first 20 years, somebody who enters the market in the 21st year will not make as much as you did in the first 20 years of funding because of the compounding.
1: Because of the compounding, the number's gone, crazy. All right, listen, we're mixing it up, a little finance talk, a little insurance talk. We're going to talk a little bit about the Cambridge Festival as well.
0: Yes,
1: get some good news going on that, but we'll be right back after these messages.
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2: Yeah, definitely a little buddies, right? Right? Especially for a Thursday morning. That's right. Maybe late night after a few drinks.
0: It's 781-559-3300. And again, we're encouraging women to give us a call this morning as we have Nicoleta Papadogiani and Joanna Antonopoulos here. All right, so I know that you've been doing a lot and the entire community. And, you know, 50-year anniversary coming up, Cambridge, that's quite a while, you know, significant milestone this year, and a lot of churches will be, you know, up next. But nonetheless, tell us about the Cambridge Festival this year, and it's 4 days this year.
2: 4 days. We're kicking off Thursday night, mm-hmm. June 18th at 5 o'clock. We're going to do a gyro menu.
0: Mm-hmm. Just gyro.
2: Just gyro.
0: Salads, maybe.
2: Yeah, salad. Yeah. You know, it's still fluid, but gyro is the main focus that night. So we're kicking off Thursday the 18th at 5.
0: Mm-hmm.
2: And we'll run through Sunday the 21st. Mm-hmm. So 50-year celebration.
0: Mm-hmm.
2: And we spent a lot of time planning, and now it's in the execution mode. You know, the parish members are, like, making all the food and such.
0: When did the community move into that church? Do you know when it actually moved into that church?
2: I want to say it's over 100 years ago.
0: Into that physical building itself. Yeah. Listen, we have a phone call. We'll take it. Good morning, Calimera. You're on with Nicoleta and Joanna. Who's this?
3: Hi, ladies. Hi, Teddy. It's Alex.
0: Alex.
3: I was going to ask. So my dad, who never had a college degree, just a sixth grade education, he managed to open up 2 restaurants and purchase 3 homes. He never delved in the stock market. So basically what I'm trying to get at is, you know, a lot of Greek Americans are old school. You know, they don't really like the stock market. They want to, because it is volatile and, you know, very risky. And there are other ways to make money, you know, or besides, you know, investing in the stock market.
2: Absolutely, Alex. And we help clients with programs that are not market-based, that have guaranteed rates outside of the market, right? So we have tools we help clients with who don't have an appetite for the stock market, and we can use different programs to solution for how to build your assets outside of real estate, outside of business, in a safe manner.
0: Mm. Then there's the old time. There's a lot of old time Greeks that did the same, like Alex's dad, but did invest in stocks and did quite well. So I think it's a mix, Alex. But thank you for calling. Thank you. Yeah, it's a mix.
2: It has to be.
0: Yeah, it's a mix. Yeah.
4: In order to mix the investments, you have to have a financial advisor.
0: Yeah. You really do need to talk to somebody. Yeah, and balance is always good. You know, a balanced portfolio is always
2: balanced portfolio. And that's how we partner with our clients as financial advisors, right? Yeah. And really getting a clear understanding of your entire picture.
0: Yeah.
2: Right?
0: Yeah.
2: And build the relationship from there.
0: Yeah. Back to the festival.
2: Yes.
0: Yeah, Alex.
2: So the festival. So we invite everybody to come down and join us starting Thursday the 18th.
0: Yeah.
2: My responsibility primarily has been around the fundraising for the
0: And it's going well, and you can mention, I know that you got some was it platinum sponsorship?
2: Yeah, we got Demoulas Foundation to come in as a diamond sponsor. So
0: wonderful.
2: Really blessed that we were able to make that connection, and they partnered with us there. But in addition, we have platinum sponsors. We have Costas Hadzis Electric. So I was just telling Nicoleta, Costas Hadzis is a young dad at our community. He's running his electrical business. He has 2 young kids. I give him a lot of credit. He's in church most Sundays.
0: Bravo. To.
2: And he has an interest to help. So he came on.
0: And we were just talking about the trades.
2: Right?
0: We were just talking about the trades. I'm sure he's doing very well with
2: that. Yeah, Costas doing exceptionally well. And you know, he has stepped up. So thank you to him.
0: Mm-hmm.
2: We have Good Hands Contracting,
0: mm-hmm.
2: New England Collision Center, and Atlantic Planning Group is also going to come in at that level.
0: Yeah.
2: And then a lot of gold sponsors. So these were sponsors who came in with $1,000 donations. So we've built 65,000 in pledges so far.
0: Mm-hmm.
2: And we have about...
0: How important is that to the community, not only your community, but to all the communities? It's another thing, the revenue that will come in as a result of, you know, selling souvlaki. And then there's, you know, the revenue that comes in as support.
2: It's tremendous, right? In Cambridge, we now have a lift, mm-hmm. right? So individuals who couldn't come up all those stairs, Cambridge is an old, you know, church in the heart of Central Square. But now we have a lift, so those who can't climb the stairs can enter the church and go down to the community
0: so
2: hall.
0: All being reinvested right into the church.
2: Right.
0: They're the Deutsche Mark and Dracula.
2: Yeah, right. So and you're seeing that impact in real time.
0: Mm-hmm, mm-hmm.
2: They repointed the building. They're going to do the one of the... walls. I mean, it's all there. It's all live. You're seeing where your dollars are impacting this community.
0: Yeah.
2: And to your earlier question, I think it gives the community the confidence that they can take on these projects because they're not running off of their reserves.
0: Yeah, no doubt. Yeah. Father Bebas, and I know that he also holds an ecclesiastical role with Harvard University as well. So the church itself, its doors are not only open to the Greek Orthodox, but all denominations, you know?
2: Yes, we have the Tello Center that allows young members of the collegiate community to come in and have programming there. And
0: tell us a little bit about that Tello Center.
2: It has outreach to Harvard, MIT, and other universities, but it's a gathering space, a community to have Bible.
0: And it's
2: Bible.
0: Great. I've been there. I remember it's when Father Bevis completed it. Yeah,
2: right.
0: And it gets a lot of use, right?
2: It does. It is well used.
0: It's well used.
2: Yeah.
0: It's amazing. Cambridge, when I think of Cambridge, I think back of the old Goya days and back, you guys had a really, really solid basketball, Goya basketball
2: we're,
0: team
2: we're
0: back
2: trying. We're trying to bring it back.
0: Now you're trying to just get a couple of players to sign
2: up. We need some more players. You know, my husband, Coach George, is looking for players, but we had a great team this year, and it's only building.
4: We're doing our best,
0: Yeah.
4: Οι άνθρωποι εκεί δίνουν τον καλύτερο τους σε αυτό. 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
0: Now,
4: έτσι μου απαντάνε.
0: Is the Cambridge community, I know over the years, past several years, a lot of the communities have had to bring in outside help. Are you sustaining yourselves, or are you needing to reach out a little bit for some outside help for the festival?
2: Oh, we get support, right?
0: You do get support.
2: We have security overnight.
0: Yeah.
2: Right? We have we have individuals who come and help clean, right? Because we just don't have...
0: The staff,
2: right? And it's a lot of work to put on that festival.
4: And 4 days.
0: Yeah.
4: It's not
0: 4 days. Extending.
4: A weekend, yeah.
0: Whose idea was that, to extend it an additional day? Just the committee in general?
2: No, John Hansis, one of our committee members, came to the table and said, guys, we have the World Cup coming in around that time.
0: Okay, that's right. The city's going to be busy.
2: Then there's June 19th, the holiday.
0: Yeah, the holiday,
2: right? So given those variables,
0: Juneteenth,
2: and the 50th anniversary, let's, extend the reach. So we're asking local businesses who are in Cambridge on Thursday night, mm-hmm. Come over for Thirsty Thursday. Get yourself a gyro and then go on your pub crawl. But I mean, there's opportunities for the local Cambridge community to support that kickoff night.
0: Yeah. Now, how long have you been, because you live in Watertown, and how long, it goes back to your family that
2: Church.
0: The Cambridge connection.
2: Yeah. So, I mean, in all fairness, I grew up in the Watertown Church for Greek school and Sunday school. It was a lot closer to our house in Watertown.
0: Yeah.
2: So back then, you would go to Greek
0: school. Did you have Kyria Zarkado or Kyria Moski?
2: I did. I had both.
0: Yeah.
2: And then Kyria Zarkado would teach Greek dance on Friday afternoon. So you were at the church Monday, Wednesday, Friday.
0: Yeah.
2: And because of that, we lived 3 minutes from the church. We went to Watertown.
0: Yeah.
2: And then once we aged out of the program, we went back to Cambridge.
0: Okay.
2: Yeah.
0: Yeah.
2: So
0: Very good.
2: Yeah.
0: Very good. And you're very active in the Cambridge community as well, Nicola. Yeah. Τα πας συχνά με τα παιδιά.
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4: οι οικογένειες
0: like,
4: εξαιρετικές.
0: Νομίζω, εξαιρετικές. Because you're in Cambridge and because it's a hub of all the colleges and universities, there's a little bit of a different feel sometimes to the daily parishioners. There's a lot of students that, you know...
2: Yes, and I think through the work of Father Beebe's, they have become more part of our fabric, right? They're not just...
0: You know,
2: transient, right? They're there and they become part of our community, and
0: yeah.
2: I think that's a nice development in the recent past too. Because to your point, they were very transient. They would come Holy Week, they would come on like
0: yeah.
2: some token holidays, but they were not part of our community, and we've built that. But there is the core to Cambridge. And those parishioners are there and giving their time and their dedication.
0: Yeah,
4: of course.
0: Yeah. St. Constantine and Ellen, Cambridge.
4: I'll
0: give you closing comments. What do you got? What do you get to say?
2: Well,
0: to
2: it's always a pleasure.
0: Always.
2: It's so much fun to come in and just talk. And if I can help anybody out there listening, if we can help them with their life insurance planning, investment planning, if you just want to have a question, you know, a question and answer session, just give a call. I'm always here. I'm always happy to help.
0: Mm-hmm. Give you a number?
2: 781-894-7000.
0: There you go. Easy to get the 7000. All right, Joanna Antonopoulos, Nicoletta Papadogni. All right, we'll play a little music. We'll be back. Don't forget, it is Thursday. Mike Janity should be on his way in with the Cape Cod Happy Hour music.

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1: 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All we need is your address and your family name, and we'll take it from there. To those who have been members in good standing, we are so grateful. To those who were members in the past, we welcome them to rejoin. To those who have yet to become members, we're excited to have you become a member of our Grecian Echoes family. Thank you.

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We may get a shower or a couple of showers during the afternoon. Hope not, because the Red Sox got a game today. But I'll be here till 2 o'clock. All your favorite music from the 60s, 70s, and 80s. You got a request, 781-559-3300. Facebook page, WNTN Disco Dance Party and Cape Cod Happy Hour Party. And in-studio number, 617-771-0546. Don't forget, if you got a request, dedication, birthday shout-out, let me know. You're listening to Dirty Water. I use that for my backdrop at all. I think I'm actually going to play the song. So we'll start it off with some Dirty Water by this.

Yeah, AC/DC, you shook me all night long. Like, again, I do take dedication requests. I did get a request from Ren, just bought a new house in Melrose. He's leaving God's Country over there in Sumble, Medford area, but he's got a lot of friends over there, and I wanted to give a shout-out to Billy Toro. Of course, everybody knows Billy, and the Delia family, and Capital One, and all these great Somerville people. They've been around forever, and seeing that I grew up there, we kind of knew a lot of the same people, so he wanted to hear a song from the Animals, House of the Rising Sun, which I'll take care of right now, and good luck in the new home.

0: Mike Janity's Cape Cod Happy Hour Party, featuring the best party and sing-along songs from the 60s, 70s, and 80s.
1: You broke my heart, 'cause I couldn't dance. You didn't even want me around. And now I'm back to let you know I can really shake 'em down.

Yeah, Jay Giles Band, some 80s music. I'm going to play another 80s song right after this little break here. I heard the song by Howard Jones yesterday, and I said, man, I got to play that. I used to love that song back in the mid-80s. But anyway, we saw something at Fenway we've barely seen all year. The Red Sox exploded for 8 runs and 15 hits to beat the Atlanta Braves 8-0 behind another good start by rookie Connelly Early, who allowed just 4 hits over 7 innings. Final game of the series will take place at 4 o'clock today. Hopefully there's no rain. And former Red Sox pitcher Chris Sale will be taking the mound for Atlanta against Peyton Tolley for the Red Sox. The Carolina Hurricanes defeated Montreal 4-0 to take a commanding 3-1 lead in the series. They'll try to win the series and advance to the Stanley Cup Finals when they host the Canadiens in Carolina on Friday night. If they win, they go on to play Las Vegas for the Stanley Cup. Patriots are continuing their OTAs at Gillette. Players not participating, and there's a few of them, Christian Gonzalez, Kayshawn Booty, Mac Hollins, Harold Landry, and a couple others. But according to Vrabel, they've been in touch. They've been talking. So obviously he wants them there, but they are, they're not mandatory. So those guys are not there. And then finally in the NBA, game 6 tonight. Oh, what a series this has been. It's been physical. It's been terribly officiated. You name it, it's happened. Oklahoma City, San Antonio, game 6. Oklahoma City leads the series 3-2, so they could win tonight and advance to the next round. If not, we'll go to a game 7. And who doesn't love a game 7? Song I was telling you about, this is Howard Jones. Things Can Only Get Better from the mid-80s. Such a good tune.

is Sugar Sugar. Probably the only song that number that went number one that wasn't a band. Came from a cartoon, The Archies. But it made number one. Unbelievable. All right, let's get that all-important weather forecast because it's changed since the last time I looked at it. All right, so today, mainly cloudy, some showers during the afternoon. I don't think it's going to affect the Red Sox game, but we will see. Friday, mostly cloudy, 71 degrees. Saturday, another crappy day. Scattered showers, 50 degrees. Imagine that. And then Sunday, mostly cloudy in the 70s. All right, 70 degrees. So you get one good day, maybe. Well, Friday's okay. Sunday's okay. Saturday looks like right now it's just going to be cool and scattered showers. So it looks like another terrible Saturday. I hope this doesn't keep up every weekend, that where the weekends are just like in lousy weather. You know, we've had those happen before. So hopefully this will be last week. This week, not as big a deal because, you know, people aren't going away for the week. Well, there's some people going away, but it's not like a holiday weekend. So we shall see. But today, scattered showers, 70 degrees. Let's see if the Red Sox can get the game in. Chris Sale against for Atlanta against Peyton Tolley for the Red Sox, 4 o'clock.

0: every now and then, I think you might like to hear something from us. Nice and easy. But there's just one thing, you see. We never, ever do nothing nice and easy. We always do it nice and rough. And we're going to take the beginning of this song and do it easy. But then we're going to do the finish rough. That's the way we do Proud Mary. Rolling on the river. 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
1: Left a good job down in the city, working for the man every night and day.

the ethics violations came to light, announced her decision to enter the race in April. The DOJ report stated that Rollins was facing disciplinary actions if she did not leave the position. So she resigned and agreed to a public reprimand from the state in relation to the leaks in June of 2025. So basically, she took a deal which didn't punish her at all and is now able to run for Suffolk DA. Come on. What is going on here? I mean, people, it's unbelievable. But it is Massachusetts, so why should I be surprised? I probably shouldn't. All right, Massachusetts bars and restaurants. This is another one I don't get. Could get more time to cash in on the business boom that the FIFA World Cup and America 250 celebrations are expected to bring in to Boston this summer. A bill from Fall River Rep. Carol Fiola would allow last call to be pushed back so that bars could be open until 3 a.m. instead of 2 a.m. It also would allow cities and towns permit drinking in certain public areas such as World Cup watch parties. So they're all worried about drinking and driving. They're all worried about people driving on the wrong way of a highway and killing innocent victims. And yet, let's let the bars stay open another hour so more people can get drunk and more people can drive home. And I'm telling you right now, the bartenders will not. I'm going to say this because I've worked in bars and clubs my whole life. Bartenders aren't going to like this at all because you got to understand the European countries don't believe in tipping because it's different. Like I went to Ireland one time and because the bartenders get a legit wage, you know, not like $3.60 an hour, whatever it is, you know, they get a regular 10, 12, whatever it is an hour. I don't know how much they get over there, but they get a regular rate for an hour that people don't tip there. I remember going to these bars in Ireland and I'm looking at tipping. They were looking at me like I had two heads because nobody tips. And I remember working. I actually remember working Sunday nights at the Rack in Boston. And our bartenders hated the crowd because you'd get a lot of people when they're getting, you know, a lot of people come over to the United States to work during the summer. And they would come in after they were working other bars because we were open till 2 o'clock. And they would drink and they'd get no tips, but that's just the custom over there. It's nothing wrong with them or anything. It's just that's the way they view it. If you go to Ireland, you don't tip. You come to the United States, you tip, and it all depends on how much they pay per hour. So anyway, I know the bartenders aren't going to be happy because now they're going to have to work till 3 o'clock and make no money that extra hour. If passed, the law would let cities and towns decide whether to extend last call all summer just for match days or not at all. They've got to make a decision soon because the match is starting in about 2 weeks. On Tuesday, the bill was referred to the House Committee on Economic Development and Emerging Technologies. Rhode Island has considered similar legislation. Philadelphia bars are allowed to stay open 2 hours later than normal this summer. Their bill became law in March. So we'll see what's they're gonna okay it. I think they've got to make a decision like right away because World Cup starts in 2 weeks.

Yeah, I love rock and roll, Joan Jett. Now, I just want to let you know that next week I won't be in at all, either Tuesday, Wednesday, or Thursday. I'm actually getting a hip replacement surgery on Tuesday, so I'll be taking the whole week off. I should be back by the next Tuesday, but there will be, I've already put them together, but there will be automated shows on Tuesday and Wednesday, the disco show, and of course on Thursday for the Cape Cod Happy Hour Party. All right, so next week I won't be in the studio at all. I'll be recovering from hip replacement surgery. A former mafia hitman already serving in life in prison was sentenced to 25 years on Friday, last Friday, in the fatal prison bludgeoning of notorious Boston gangster James Whitey Bulger. Prosecutors say Fotios Freddy Gias, I don't know how you say his last name, used a lock attached to a belt to repeatedly hit the 89-year-old Bulger in the head hours after he arrived in Hazleton, a troubled U.S. penitentiary, from another lockup in Florida. He got sentences 15 years for voluntary manslaughter, 10 years for assault, resulting in serious bodily injury. Will be served consecutively with each other crime that he's committed, because he is in for life. Another Hazleton prisoner, Paul DiColigero, was sentenced to more than 4 years in prison on assault charge and Bulger's killing. Prosecutors say he acted as a lookout for Geese. Yes, I don't know how to say it. A third inmate, Sean McKinnon, pleaded guilty in June to lying to FBI special agents. McKinnon was given no additional prison time and returned to Florida to finish his supervised release. He had been served. He had been serving a sentence for stealing guns from a firearms dealer. So the Whitey Bulger saga is just about complete. I mean, there's always going to be stories coming out. But as far as anything with the people who killed him in prison, it's all done. It's all over with. So hopefully we won't hear anything more in the coming years about Whitey Bulger.

There you go, Aerosmith. Dream on. All right, you know the Citgo sign's going to go dark, right? I think this week, because they're moving it. They're going to move it 30 feet up and 120 feet east, because the move will restore the city's Citgo sign sight line across the city. 11-foot letters, an iconic red logo, have been part of Boston skyline for more than 60 years. This week, ground will break, marking the start of the construction for the Citgo sign's move. The repositioning and renovations of the Citgo sign are part of the bigger Kenmore Square redevelopment project at 660 Beacon, which includes demolition, renovation, and new construction. Once the Citgo sign makes its big move, that'll mark the final phase of the Kenmore Square redevelopment project. So you're going to be able to see it not just from Kenmore Square, but basically a lot of the city is going to be able to see the Citgo sign. And, you know, we love the Citgo sign here in Boston. Anyway, I got 20 minutes left. Just going to play music right up until 2 o'clock. Again, I won't be here. I'll see you in 2 weeks. I won't be here at all next week. I'm hoping to be back on Tuesday. So the surgery is the 2nd. So I'm hoping to be back Tuesday the 9th of June. Is that what it is? Tuesday the 9th of June. And I'll be back in studio that week. So I'll miss coming in. I'll miss talking to everybody, but we'll have program shows, pre-programmed shows on. So we'll take care of all your disco and happy hour party song needs. And everybody have a great weekend. See you in 2 weeks.

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1: This is Lee Habib, and this is Our American Stories. And we tell stories about everything here on this show, including yours. 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They're some of our favorites. Catherine Switzer was the first woman to run the Boston Marathon. This is her story of why she ran it and what happened when she did.
2: I was the first woman to actually register for the race and pin on a bib and go to the start line and run the Boston Marathon. There was a woman the year before named Bobby Gibb who jumped in the race unregistered, and I don't want to take anything away from her. But what is really amazing about my story, sometimes the worst things in your life can become the best things in your life. And that is that when I showed up at the starting line of the Boston Marathon, I was with my coach, my teammates, and it was a snowy, sleety, horrible day. And yet all the guys in the race were so wonderful and welcoming to me. And they were excited that a woman was registered and signed up for the race. And they would say, "Hey, I wish my wife would run. I wish my girlfriend would run. Go for it. We're with you all the way." And they were extremely, extremely motivating. And it was a wonderful, wonderful time until the gun went off. And then down the street we went. I was very, very happy to finally be running the Boston Marathon. And the official truck came by and the press truck came by at the same time. First was the press truck, and they were honking at us to move over because they were coming through and taking pictures, shooting from the back of the truck as we were running toward them. And the officials and the photographers just went crazy seeing there was a girl in the race wearing bib numbers. And they began teasing one of the officials on the official bus, and his name was Jock Semple. He was the co-race director of the race. And they began teasing him and saying, "Hey, Jocko, there's a girl in your race and she's wearing numbers. I wonder what her mother calls her, you know, Kurt, Carrie, or Kim." And they were referring to the race program because I had signed up for the Boston Marathon with my initials, KV Switzer. But the reason that it incited the official was because they were teasing him about it. And he jumped off the press bus and went down the street after me and jumped on me and grabbed me and said, "Get the hell out of my race and give me those numbers," and tried to rip my bib numbers off. And my coach was trying to get him away from me, and he was saying, "Leave her alone, leave her alone. She's okay, I've trained her." And he swatted my coach away and said, "Stay out of this," and they came back after me. But my boyfriend was also running with me. And my boyfriend just happened to be a 235-pound ex-All-America football player who was only running the Boston Marathon because if a girl could do it, he could do it. But he came in very handy at that moment because he smacked the official and knocked the official out of the race instead. And my coach screamed, "Run like hell," and down the street we went. And we were really, really scared. I was absolutely terrified because I didn't know why this official had attacked me. I couldn't understand why he was so angry, and I began thinking, well, it's probably because he's the race director. He thinks I'm making a fool of him and trying to, you know, sneak into the race. When all along, you know, I officially registered because that's what the rules said you had to do. But anyway, the whole incident was captured in front of the press truck. And the pictures of this incident were flashed around the world. Even before I finished the race, people around the world were seeing these images of this girl running and girl being attacked by race director and then being saved by burly boyfriend. Because in 1967, that's what people love to think, is that, you know, if a girl did something and was a damsel in distress, she was going to get saved by the knight on the white charger. And that's essentially what happened. But the whole story was bigger than that. And the whole story was a much bigger one about why women weren't included in the Boston Marathon, why this official was so angry with me for running, what was the problem here, and wasn't the road a free and open space for everybody. So certainly it was a moment that changed my life. I often say I started the Boston Marathon as a girl, and I finished the Boston Marathon as a grown woman, because the reality is you can't run 26.2 miles. That's the distance of a marathon, 26 miles, 385 yards. You can't run that distance and stay angry. And through the next few miles, I tried to figure out why this official was so angry with me, and I was really furious with him, and I was afraid of him. But along about Heartbreak Hill, about 21 miles into the race, the anger really left me. And it left me with wondering why. And I said, well, that's because he's a product of his time. He's a man who doesn't believe women can do arduous things and shouldn't be allowed to do them for that reason, because maybe he believes that, you know, it would make us unfeminine, or there was something socially wrong with this. It was just not appropriate for women to be in what was traditionally a man's race, although, as I said, there were no rules written about this. And I sort of forgave him because he was just a product of his time. But then I got angry at women, and I kind of wondered where they were. You know, the longest distance then in the Olympic Games for women was only 800 meters, twice around the track. And it was always assumed that if a woman ran more than that, that something horrible would happen to her, you know, like she would turn into a man, or hair would grow on her chest, or she'd turn into some behemoth and her uterus would fall out. She'd never have children. I mean, the myths were just unbelievable. And I think all the women believed those myths. I didn't, because I came from a family of great pioneers and homesteaders and people who had done very, very tough things. Marathon was no big deal for the likes of my family. And so I was surrounded by the images of women who could do anything in my family. And I realized that the women weren't there in the Boston Marathon because they were afraid. They were afraid of those myths that they had heard, and they believed those myths. And they didn't have any opportunities to prove otherwise, or reinforcement to prove otherwise, or, you know, belief and encouragement to prove otherwise. And then I realized if I could create opportunities for women so that they could feel as good as I felt very empowered and strong, if I could do that for them, then we could really, really change a lot of things.
1: 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I started the Boston Marathon as a girl, and I finished it as a woman, she said. Her story continues here on Our American Stories. 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
11: China was the banker. None of that came up in this summit meeting because I think, fortunately, both heads of state, Trump and Xi, kept things on the calm side publicly. But I'm just saying, their statement, China's statement, at the end of the summit, the number one issue was Taiwan. The United States put out its own, and the number one issue was Iran. Now, there were some nicks and knacks. I say that we sent a powerhouse. I mean, we had something like 30 CEOs, major, major American corporate CEOs. Not that much was done on trade, so far as I know, at this stage. China may buy, 200 airplanes from Boeing. I think the original hope was something like 500, but that may be a work in progress. There'll be some improvement in agriculture, soybeans. American farmers will sell them our soybeans. China will import some of our oil and gas. That's a very good thing because it shows how powerful we are. We dominate the world energy market. You know, in the first Trump term, I was on the trade team, the China trade team. Mnuchin, Lighthizer, Navarro, Wilbur Ross, all of us, you know, we spent 2 years negotiating a big trade deal with them, but they didn't keep their end of the promise. I mean, you know, intellectual property theft is still out there. Forced transfer of technology is still out there. Allocations of commodity purchases never met. Allocations of manufacturing purchases never met.
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0: And we continue with Our American Stories. We last left off with Catherine Switzer as the first woman to run the Boston Marathon. We return to Catherine's story and how she came to run the race in the first place.
1: Running had given me just about everything in my life, and that I had felt great, I felt empowered, and it had reflected in many other areas of my life, not just running. So by the time I crossed the finish line, I already had kind of a life plan, which was to create opportunities for women in running and also for me to become a better athlete. I finished that first Boston Marathon in 4 hours and 20 minutes, and I knew people were going to tease me and not take me seriously, because in those days, in the late 60s, the only people who ran were people who ran well, and or pretty well anyway. Very few people just jogged, and people would say, oh, that's just a jogging time. And that's exactly what happened. The next day, the official himself, who tried to throw me out of the race, said I could walk it that fast. I mean, that was really a horrible thing to say on top of everything else. And the fact is that you can't walk it that fast, not even close. And so I said, okay, watch me. I'm going to try to become a

My father said, listen, if you want to make that field hockey team, you should run a mile a day. And if you'd run a mile a day, you'd be one of the best players on the team. He was really a very motivating guy, very convincing. And so I said, oh God, I could never run a mile a day. And he said, sure you could. You could do it right now. I know you could. And he helped me measure off our yard. It was 7 laps. And all through a Washington, D.C., stinking hot summer, I ran this mile a day in preparation for the autumn when I would go to high school to try out for the field hockey team. And my dad was right. When I tried out for the team, it was really one of the best players, not because I had any skills. I mean, I never even had a stick in my hand, but because I never got tired and I was in great condition and I could just about outrun everybody. So when I made that team, I felt really, really proud of myself. And so I kept running every day because I felt maybe it was magic. I didn't realize it was just conditioning. I thought in my kind of little childish brain that this is pure magic. Well, my little brain was actually 100% right because I've been running for 58 years and it is magic. You know, the whole thing about running is not really just about conditioning or getting fast or becoming a good athlete. It's really about the sense of empowerment and strength and confidence and accomplishment that it gives you. And so here I was now going into my teenage years and going into high school, feeling like I had a victory under my belt every day that nobody could take away from me. And if you feel really confident about yourself, it helps you make a decision that's a right decision and not a wrong decision in many cases. And it was phenomenal that also it perpetuated the concept for me of that if I could do that, like a mile a day, I bet I could run 2 miles a day. If I could make the field hockey team, I bet I could write for the school newspaper. I've always used running as an empowerment tool for myself to give me confidence to take on some of the most insane challenges you can imagine. And things I would never imagine doing or things that have happened to me, I've been able to both endure, prevail over, or continue on with even something better because I've had the confidence that the running has given me. It's amazing. In a bigger sense, that's what's the most important part of this story, is the transformational experience of running for women and how it changes their lives and helps them control their lives in ways they never believed they could, and to take on responsibilities and make decisions that they were denied for many, many years. Because they say, you know, if I can run a mile, then I can run 5 miles. And then they run 10 miles. And then when they run a marathon, 26.2 miles, they realize they can do anything. When I went to university after high school, I was running 3 miles a day and I wanted to naturally run at university as well, but Syracuse University at the time had absolutely no intercollegiate sports for women, if you can imagine that. And I didn't know what to do, so I decided that I would ask the men's track coach and cross-country coach if I could come and run on the men's team. Now, I never would have had the courage to do that if I hadn't had that base all through high school of running. But I did, and he was very nice, but you could see he was trying hard not to laugh at me. He said I couldn't run officially on the team. It was against NCAA rules, but he would welcome me if I wanted to come and work out with the team. And I did, and he was very, very surprised that I showed up. And I thought when I went out to run with the men that they would think I was trying to be in their face, that I was trying to, you know, show that I was tough and I deserved to be on the team. And I wasn't that way at all, and they didn't perceive that. They really encouraged and motivated me and were very happy to see me and very, very welcoming. One guy in particular was the volunteer coach for the team who was an ex-marathoner. He was 50 when I met him, and I always joke that he was really ancient, you know, 50 years old. I was 19. And he felt really sorry for me because all these boys that were running were scholarship boys and they were fast. I couldn't keep up with them at all. I was running 3 miles a day. They were running like 6 or 8 miles a day.
And this guy, his name was Arnie.

0: Briggs had been an ex-marathoner, and he was now injured. Bad knees, bad Achilles. So he decided to start just jogging with me, and as we jogged along, he would tell me stories of his ancient running days, including 15 Boston marathons. And every night out running together after classes, he would tell me another story about the Boston Marathon. And, you know, here I was, you know, I had heard of the Boston Marathon, and kind of in the back of my mind, I always thought that that would be kind of a dream goal to one day have. But here I was every day learning about Clarence DeMar and Tarzan Brown and Johnny Kelly the Elder and Johnny Kelly the Younger. All these heroes of the sport became sort of my Olympian gods, if you see what I mean. And pretty soon, as it always does in Syracuse, even by late October, it began snowing, and the snow was coming down, and all the men in the cross-country team finished their season, and they went inside to run in the field house on the indoor track. And it was so stuffy and smelly and hot in there. I said to Arnie, my coach, now he's my coach, my running partner, let's stay outside and run. And he said, have you ever run through a Syracuse winter? You've never been here before. And I said, well, it can't be that tough. Well, you have no idea. I mean, it was like 190 inches of snow that year. And there were days and nights that it was 30 and 40 degrees below zero. It was absolutely incredible. But I kept hearing the stories of the old Boston marathons, and Arnie and I would plow through the snow and plow through the darkness together. And he would tell me all these stories again and again. And finally, one night in January, I said, I'm so sick of hearing about the Boston Marathon, let's just run it. And then this was the first big turning point. Arnie, my beloved coach and friend, said, a woman can't run the Boston Marathon. Women are too weak and too fragile. And I burst out laughing. I said, we are out here running 10 miles in a blizzard in the dark, and you're telling me I can't run a marathon? And he said, 10 miles is not 26. And I reminded him that I had read in the newspaper that Roberta Gibb had run the Boston Marathon the year before. And he just burst out in anger. And he said, no dame ever ran no marathon. He just couldn't believe, get his mind around the fact that a woman could do this, you know, ultimate distance.
1: And when we come back, we'll hear Catherine prove her coach wrong and run that marathon here on Our American Story.
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1: And we return to the story of Catherine Switzer here on Our American Stories. She had been told by so many that women shouldn't be running marathons. Her coach and mentor, Arnie Briggs, had told her there's no way dames should be running any marathon. Let's hear Catherine's rebuttal.
0: Finally, he said, look, if any woman could do it, I believe you could do it, but even you would have to prove it to me. And he said, in fact, if you'd run a distance in practice, I'd be the first person to take you to the Boston Marathon. And I said, hot diggity, there you go. I've got a coach, I've got a goal, I've got a dream. And best of all, I've got a running buddy. And I'm going to show him that we can do this. So we trained and trained and trained and trained. And oh gosh, I would say it was late March. And came the day we were going to do 26 miles in practice. When we were finishing up the 26 miles, Arnie, my coach, was so impressed. He said, wow. He said, I can't believe it. You look great. He said, I'm convinced. He said, you know, I'm really, really, really impressed that you can do this distance. And I said, you know, I think we mismeasured the course. And he said, what do you mean? I said, I think it's short. I think we should do another 5 miles just to make sure when we go to Boston that nothing can stop us, that we can we can finish that whole race. And he said, oh, come on, you're not serious about running another 5 miles? I said, yeah, let's just keep going, let's do another loop. So we're running now 31 miles. And in the last mile of this workout, Arnie began passing out during the course of the workout. And I said, come on, Arnie, we can do this, we can do this. And he was just gone on his feet, just weaving all over the road. I said, come on, one more mile. Come on, come on. I put my arm through his. I pulled him along. I said, come on, come on, one more mile. We can do it. And when we finished this last piece, came across our imaginary finish line, I threw my arms around him. I said, we did it. We're going to Boston. And he passed out. And when he came to, he said, women have hidden potential in endurance and stamina. It was an amazing moment. It was an amazing moment because both of us had discovered something really interesting, that the longer it got, the better I got. That when we went out to run 8 or 10 miles and the guys on the team would come and run with us, you know, they were always pushing the pace and I couldn't keep up with them. But when it got to 12, 15 miles, we were pretty evenly matched. And then after that, they said, you know, the hell with you guys. We don't want to run any further than this. This is crazy stuff. And really what was happening was that as the distance got better, my natural attributes, the female natural attributes of endurance and stamina, were really kicking in. The ability to have fat, more fat than men, convert that fat to a fuel source, to stay warm and have still energy over the long haul, really, really paid off. Even to the point where Arnie himself, a trained marathoner, couldn't take the distance. And it was an amazing moment to realize that. And now it's something that's changing the way we're looking at female athletes in general. You know, for 3,000 years, the Olympics have been about strength, speed, power. Men excel in those things, in jumping higher, throwing further, hitting harder, going faster. But when it comes to flexibility, balance, stamina, and endurance, women have it all over the guys. The problem is that for 3,000 years, we haven't had the opportunity to have sports. So, I mean, until very, very recently, in terms of the world's history of sport, it's only been in the last 75 to 100 years that we have been able to participate in sports and have sports in competitions and in public, etc. So what we're looking at now is really an exciting era. The next 50 years are going to be very, very exciting when sports, perhaps, and events will be created that you and I can't even imagine that take advantage of women's unique capabilities. I would say getting attacked by the official in the Boston Marathon was, at that point in my life, certainly the worst thing that had ever happened to me. I was humiliated, I was embarrassed, I was made to feel ashamed, and I was second-guessing myself and my worthiness to be in this race. And it wasn't until I had that split second of, should I quit? Should I step out of this race? Am I doing something wrong? It was just a split second of fear where I wanted to really go home to my mother. And then I realized if I did that, nobody would believe that women could run a marathon. Nobody would believe that women deserved to be there. They would say, oh, these women are just barging into places where they're not welcome and they can't do it anyway. And I knew then that I had to finish that race. And that was the biggest and most important decision I think I've ever made in my life, because it changed the whole rest of my life. People often say, oh, Catherine, you were destined for this moment of running this race, of colliding with the official, of the photographs of the incident going around the world. Those photographs probably would have gone around the world, but the bigger story is what happened afterwards. Things happen to everybody, but often people don't act on what happens. I acted on what happened. I made the decision to finish the race, even if I was going to finish on my hands and my knees if I had to. And I wanted to prove to the world that women could do this. But it was the actualization then in the race itself, with the time I had to think, that I realized that if women only had the same opportunities that I had, an encouraging father, an encouraging men's team, a coach named Arnie, you know, who ran with me and encouraged me. All of these things really helped me, and most women didn't have those. So when I finished the race, as I said, I wanted to become a better athlete, and I wanted to create these opportunities. Becoming a better athlete was the easiest part of the conversation. Maybe not easy, but simple anyway, because training works. I trained very hard. I trained really hard. Sometimes I trained over 100 miles a week, twice a day workouts, a 27-mile run every Sunday, and I got to be pretty good. In fact, I won the New York City Marathon, and I was second in Boston with a 2-hour and 51-minute marathon performance, which even by today's standards is excellent. And for a long time, it was an Olympic qualifier. But I realized then that I realized if I could do that, how much talent existed out there that wasn't getting the same opportunity or didn't have the same drive or the same confidence to do that kind of training and that kind of work. So I then decided the most important thing is to get women official into events. A group of women, myself included, worked hard at Boston to get women official in Boston. We were successful with that in 1972. And then we organized the first ever women's road race in Central Park, the mini marathon. And that was such a success, I realized that women maybe wanted their own events so that they wouldn't be intimidated by being around stronger, faster people. And I began organizing and getting sponsorship for a series of women's races around the world, ultimately becoming known as the Avon International Running Circuit. And this became a career for me, where eventually we organized 400 races in 27 countries for over 1 million women. And the data and statistics that we got from those races allowed for the marathon to be included in the Olympic Games, because the Olympic Committee had the data on performances, the data on international participation. And with sponsorship money, we were able to get some doctors to write up reports showing that women actually were better at endurance events than power events. So with this evidence in hand, we went to the International Olympic Committee and were admitted into the Olympic Games as an official Olympic event for the first time in 1984.
1: And you're hearing Catherine Switzer, and what a story she's telling. It just keeps getting better. We're about to find out more when we come back here on Our American Stories.

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0: And we return to Our American Stories. Catherine Switzer was the first woman to run the Boston Marathon back in 1967. She went on to do much, much more. She had successfully gotten the marathon to be part of the 1984 Olympic Games in Los Angeles, California.
1: There it is. She's about to go into the tunnel. Now, the people in the Coliseum, most of them know what's going on because part of this race has been up on that big television screen, so they have been watching it. They certainly know what the situation is, and I'm sure they are right now anticipating the imminent arrival of Joan Benoit as she gets into some welcome shade and then very shortly out.
2: When Joan Benoit Samuelson won that race, the American from Maine, when she came into the stadium, 90,000 people, you know, stood on their feet and screamed and cheered. It was utterly, utterly fantastic. It was something to me that was the ultimate in acceptance. But more than that, it was a television broadcast to 2.2 million people that showed convincingly that women could run heroically, strong, deserve to be in the Olympic Games, and deserve their equality. It was an absolute game changer, absolute leveling of the playing field in running. Everybody knows how far 26.2 miles or 42.2 kilometers is. Everybody understands distance because they've walked it, or they've ridden a bike over the distance, or driven it, or even ridden a donkey in some countries. And when people from around the world saw women running and running so well, they all understood what that meant. It meant that they had underestimated women's capacity for achievement. And even heroism. So that to me was as important as giving women the right to vote, because the vote was about our social and intellectual acceptance, and this was about our physical acceptance. The Olympics are the ultimate, really, in sports recognition, and now we were running the toughest event in the highest forum, just like the men. And there isn't a tougher event in the Olympic Games than the marathon. So that to me was about the physical equality. And that's why it was to me comparable to giving women the right to vote. One was about intellectual and social acceptance, the other about the physical acceptance.
1: He has done it. Joan Benoit, the winner of the first ever Olympic
2: When you think then about the future, which I think about all the time now, you say, wow, we've achieved that. The rest is going to be easy. Well, the rest is never easy. Even now, all these years later, there are women in the world who are not allowed to go out of the house alone, not allowed to have their own passport, not allowed to drive a car or get an education. All the old myths still prevail, and women believe them because they have no opportunity to believe anything else. You only know what's around you. You can dream of some things, but you really only understand what's closest to you. So with that in mind, who would have ever imagined that my old bib number, 261, the number that the race official tried to pull off of me way back in 1967, suddenly became this magic number around the world, quite virally, and it was really amazing. Became a number meaning fearless in the face of adversity. People were sending me pictures of themselves running their first race, and on their front they would have their official bib number from, you know, the Tokyo Marathon or the New York City Marathon or whatever, but on their back they would be wearing 261. And when people started sending me pictures of their tattoos, I began to take this really seriously. I didn't know what kind of movement was occurring from my old bib number. So I got together with some friends of mine and we decided, what are we going to do with this? Do we create a business? And actually what we decided to do is to create a nonprofit. We created the nonprofit 261 Fearless as a way of empowering women around the world to take the first step in running or even walking. Because we know if they go out and walk or run and have somebody with them who believes in them and encourages them, they can overcome so much else in their life. Because as I said before, running itself is transformational. And if they have the courage to take that first step, and we can help give them the courage to take that first step, they too can become empowered and aspire to so much more in their lives. Running can change everything. It has already around the world. We've created a social revolution in North America. There are more women runners now in North America than men, and these women are not running to be Olympic athletes. These women are running because it empowers them. And this movement is going globally. And we are hoping that 261 Fearless will reach places, and we're working very hard on this, to reach places where women have no opportunities whatsoever. And they're going to be difficult to reach in some places and difficult to engage, perhaps. But you know, running has done it before and it'll do it again. You know, you're never too old, you're never too slow, you're never too big, you're never too unathletic to put on a pair of sneakers and let running, walking, jogging change your life. I've seen it a million times. And every time you go out and you watch a marathon, you will see people who you couldn't ever imagine could do this event, 26 miles, 385 yards. There are people without arms or legs who are blind, people in wheelchairs, people who push themselves along, people who take a day or two or even five to cover the distance, but they do it. The capacity for human achievement is absolutely astonishing. One of the greatest moments in my life happened April of 2017. Which was when I decided, hey, you know what? I'm still in pretty good shape. I'm going to run the Boston Marathon for my 50th anniversary. And no other woman has ever done that. There are plenty of 70-year-old, 80-year-old, even 90-year-old women who run marathons, but nobody has run one 50 years after she first did, which is just testimony to how few women ran 50 years ago. But to go through the streets of Boston 50 years later, and to have all of those thousands and thousands of spectators cheering for you, many, many hundreds of whom knew my story and had big posters that they held up, said, go Catherine, go 261 Fearless, go women, equality for women, was really, really phenomenal. And it was amazing how easy the race was. Every mile got faster for me. And when I came across the finish line in 4:44, I was really only 24 minutes slower than I was when I was 20 years old. And I love telling this story because I just really want to encourage people to realize you're never too old and you're never too slow to get it back, to feel that sense of health and optimism, and to realize that the future of good health for all of us really may be staying active all your life. People always ask me about Jock Semple and what happened to him and did he ever apologize? Well, frankly, no, he never apologized. But after 5 years, we became best of friends. And people are astonished to hear this. But here's the point. He was a man of his time. And when we became official in the Boston Marathon 5 years after I ran in 1972, he suddenly became very aware. He had to become aware of the fact that women were taking running seriously, that we loved running. And that's what he saw finally. And he came up to me on the starting line of the Boston Marathon the following year and gave me a big kiss on the cheek. He was a Scotsman. And he said, come on, lass, let's get a wee bit of notoriety. And turned me to these TV cameras. And the photographs of Jock Semple and Catherine Switzer making up on the starting line of the Boston Marathon was a photograph that really spoke volumes about how people can change. And to me, how important forgiveness is. Because I really forgave Jock Semple when we came over Heartbreak Hill in the 1967 race. You know, I realized he was a product of his time. In a way, it wasn't even his fault. I visited him, in fact, a few hours before he died, and people say, whoa, that's a lot of forgiveness. And I say, yeah, you know, life is actually too short not to forgive. And over the years, we had become good friends, and I wanted to see one last time and say goodbye to a man who completely not only changed my life, but changed millions of women's lives. So he was, in fact, a guy who helped the women's running movement probably more than anybody else in spite of himself.
0: And what a story, and what a voice. Sometimes the worst things in life become the best things in life. And by the way, don't forget, send your stories to OurAmericanStories.com. They really and truly are some of our favorites. The story of women in sports in America. Catherine Switzer's story, here on Our American Stories.

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14: 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To those who have been members in good standing, we are so grateful. 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And the Council's membership is made up of successful professionals representing virtually every industry. 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